Today is Monday, June the 29th, and this is the Voice of Turkey's English language transmission, originally broadcast live from Ankara in the 16-meter band on 17,620 kHz to Europe between 12:30 and 13:30 UTC. You may be hearing this now as you're playing a different time zone. You can listen to us over the TurkSat 3 and 4A satellites and on the internet at www.trtdinle.com through radio's link and under the VOT Radio's expandable section. Our email address is englishdesk@trt.net.tr. Following the news, the Voice of Turkey will present you with our future programs, Turkey's Footprints at UNESCO, That's Why, and some Turkish music.

And now the news. The NATO summit in Ankara on July the 7th and 8th will serve as the strongest platform for sharing experience, Turkish President Recep Tayyip Erdogan has said. Addressing a luncheon in honor of NATO parliamentary speakers in Istanbul on Monday, Erdogan said Ankara shares with allies both its exceptional ability to manage regional crises and extensive experience within the alliance. Turkey is increasing its defense spending and ranks among the top five contributors to NATO missions and operations, in line with commitments made at the 2025 Hague summit, he added. Erdogan said maintaining NATO's deterrence and strengthening solidarity among allies have become even more critical in the current landscape. He urged establishing an unconditional security and defense network across the NATO alliance stretching from

Texas to Ankara. Commenting on the Russia-Ukraine war, Erdogan said results must be achieved in the coming period to resolve the conflict running since 2022 through dialogue. He noted that the Palestinian issue lies at the heart of Middle East tensions and that lasting peace is impossible unless Israel's land grab ends. Turkey has denounced Israel's recognition of the 1915 events, calling the decision a political move aimed at covering up its crimes against Palestinians. The Israeli government, which has systematically persecuted the Palestinian people before the eyes of the entire world and is being tried at the International Court of Justice on charges of committing genocide against the people of Gaza, is seeking to cover up its own crimes through the political decision it has adopted regarding the events of 1915. Said the Turkish Foreign Ministry in a statement on Sunday. The ministry said the decision ignored legal and historical facts and reflected the pressure on Israeli Prime Minister Benjamin Netanyahu and his associates, who are subject to International Criminal Court arrest warrants in connection with crimes against Palestinians in Gaza. Turkey said it would continue working to end Israel's expansionist and destabilizing policies in the region, while seeking accountability for the Netanyahu government over crimes against civilians, particularly Palestinians. Turkish Vice President Cevdet Yilmaz called for deeper economic cooperation among Islamic countries, saying they need stronger production partnerships, investment cooperation, logistics connectivity, and integration to increase their share of global trade. "We need to increase the share Islamic countries receive from the world economy and trade. This will happen not only through efforts we make individually, but also through what we do together," Yilmaz said at a gala dinner held as part of the Islamic Chamber of Commerce and Development meetings in Ankara. The event, hosted by the Union of Chambers and Commodity Exchanges of Turkey, TLBB, brought together chamber representatives from 20 Islamic countries. Yilmaz said the global economy is facing challenges, including geopolitical tensions, rising protectionism, supply chain changes, financing constraints, digitalization, and the green transition. He said the Organization of Islamic Cooperation, OIC, which has 57 members, accounts for nearly one-fifth of the world's population, not only 10% or 11% of global goods trade, highlighting significant untapped potential. "This picture needs to change," he said. "In this context, we need more production partnerships, more cooperation in investments, logistics, connectivity, and integration." Turkish Parliament Speaker Numan Kurtulmuş said on Monday that ending the Israeli government's actions would not only allow Palestinians to live in peace, but would also help secure world peace. Speaking at the opening of the NATO Parliamentary Summit in Istanbul, Kurtulmuş said there could be no lasting peace in the world without peace in the Middle East, and no peace in the Middle East without peace for Palestinians. "The end of these acts of aggression by the Israeli government would not only allow Palestinians to attain peace and tranquility, but would also mean securing world peace," he said. Kurtulmuş reiterated Turkey's support for the establishment of an independent and sovereign Palestinian state with East Jerusalem as its capital, adding that there is no other way forward than a two-state solution. He also called on NATO members and the international community to support ongoing peace initiatives in the region. Shipping through the Strait of Hormuz remains slow after fresh vessel attacks as Iran and Oman open talks in Muscat on the future management of the strategic waterway. Fresh attacks on two vessels have slowed traffic through the Strait of Hormuz, underscoring lingering security risks even as some ships resume transits. Meanwhile, Iran and Oman have launched talks on the future management of the vital energy corridor. Commercial traffic through the Strait of Hormuz continued at a reduced pace over the weekend after attacks on two vessels renewed concerns over the safety of one of the world's most important energy choke points. Tracking data showed that some open transits were still taking place after Singapore-registered container ship Ever Lonely was damaged on June the 25th and the Panama-flagged tanker MT Kiku hit on June the 27th. The continued crossing suggests some operators are still prepared to use the waterway, but the slowdown points to uneven confidence among ship owners, insurers, and
charterers after the latest escalation. The Maritime and Port Authority of Singapore said Avril only sustained minor damage to its bridge area from an unknown projectile while leaving the strait, adding that the vessel later completed its transit and that all 21 crew members were safe. The Israeli army killed three more Palestinians, including a child, and wounded others in the latest ceasefire violations in Gaza as its forces continue to expand areas under its occupation in the territory, medical sources and witnesses have said. The sources said an Israeli drone

central Gaza, killing three people and wounding others. Two more people were also injured by Israeli artillery shelling that targeted the El Salatin area and Beit Lahia in northern Gaza, the sources added. Separately, several Israeli military vehicles advanced on Salah al-Din Street in the Nusayriyat refugee camp amid gunfire and artillery shelling, witnesses said. Israeli vehicles moved concrete blocks marking the yellow line about 150 meters west, expanding areas under Israeli occupation north of the Wadi Gaza Bridge in central Gaza, they added. The death toll from the powerful earthquakes that struck Venezuela has risen to 1,450, the president of the National Assembly, Jorge Rodriguez, has said. In a televised address on Sunday, Rodriguez said that more than 3,150 people have been injured, 12,721 have been displaced or otherwise affected by the disaster, and 774 buildings have collapsed. There are 774 collapsed buildings, 189 of them total collapses, he added. He said that rescue and search operations are ongoing, adding that more than 25,000 rescuers, military personnel, police officers, civil protection teams, the Red Cross, and organizations have been working to save as many lives as they can. Rodriguez said a total of 2,624 international rescue workers are collaborating in the relief efforts, along with 137 dogs and 49 support vehicles. On Saturday, he said that 1,430 people were killed and 3,238 others were injured. Asian stocks mostly rose and oil prices edged up as reports said the United States and Iran had agreed to stop attacking each other following a weekend of strikes that threw their fragile truce into question. Investor confidence remains shaky after last week's roller coaster ride that saw markets whipsaw in the Middle East crisis and growing concerns about a tech bubble fueled by the AI boom. Oil prices, which fell last week to pre-war levels, rose again on Monday. And that was the news brought to you by the Voice of Turkey's English language transmission, originally broadcast live from Ankara. You are tuned to the Voice of Turkey and listening to a song by Manush Baba.

0: Turkey's footprints at UNESCO.
1: Hello to everyone tuning in. In our journey through Turkey's footprints at UNESCO, we continue discovering the significant heritage sites on Turkey's UNESCO World Heritage tentative list. In this episode, we set our course for Doğubayazıt, a district of Ağrı in the eastern part of Turkey, where a magnificent structure is situated on a hill near the Iranian border, overlooking the plains and the historical settlement of Eski Beyazıt, the İshak Paşa Palace. The İshak Paşa Palace is not merely a palace, but a unique heritage site that brings together Anatolia's architectural memory, the cultural diversity it has carried throughout history, and the richness of its borderlands in a single place. Set amid Doğubayazıt's harsh climate, towering mountains, and historic roots, this structure becomes one with its landscape, leaving a powerful impression at first glance. With its strategic location and monumental presence, the palace bears the traces of Ottoman provincial administration while standing out as an important landmark reflecting the cultural interaction between Anatolia, Iran, and the surrounding regions. The construction of the İshak Paşa Palace is considered to have begun in the late 17th century, during the period of Çolak Abdi Paşa, and completed in the late 18th century, during the time of Küçük İshak Paşa. The inscriptions on the palace indicate that the building took its final form in 1784. In this respect, the İshak Paşa Palace is regarded as one of the most remarkable monumental structures built in Anatolia during the Ottoman period. The palace has an extensive layout consisting of courtyards, reception halls, the harem section, the mosque, the mausoleum, the bathhouse, and other service sections. With these features, it served not only as an administrative center, but

also as a comprehensive living space with a functioning internal structure. The stone craftsmanship and decorative details seen in different parts of the palace carry the artistic and architectural heritage of the period into the present day. The main element that defines the significance of the Ishak Pasha Palace for UNESCO is its distinctive architectural character that unites different cultural traditions. The palace was proposed for inclusion on the UNESCO World Heritage tentative list as a cultural heritage site. It was considered on the grounds that it reflects an outstanding example of human creativity, bearing witness to specific cultural traditions and forming an important architectural ensemble. The palace's monumental entrance gate stands out with its stone craftsmanship and decorative design. While the overall plan of the structure reflects the Ottoman architectural tradition, its decorations and certain architectural details reveal the influences of Anatolia, Iran, and the surrounding cultures. In addition, the influence of Western architecture can also be seen in certain parts of the palace. This multi-layered architectural language elevates the Ishak Pasha Palace beyond being merely a regional monument, turning into an important architectural heritage site where different cultures converge. The palace's significance for UNESCO is not rooted in architecture alone. The structure also stands out for its strong connection to its geographical setting. Though Bayezid has long held a strategic position due to its proximity to the transportation and trade routes that historically connected Anatolia and Iran, the Ishak Pasha Palace is also regarded as an important witness to this historical dynamism and cultural interaction. Its construction on a high hill not only gives the structure a visual advantage, but also reflects the administrative mindset of the period and an architectural approach adapted to the region's geographical conditions. The sweeping view of plains and mountains visible from the palace today still speaks clearly to the structure's relationship with its surroundings. In terms of conservation, the Ishak Pasha Palace is one of the cultural heritage sites to which Turkey attaches great importance. Natural factors such as high altitude, harsh climatic conditions, temperature variations, snow and wind turn the preservation of stone structures into a process that requires constant attention. For this reason, the preservation of the palace is not limited to physical interventions alone. Scientific research, regular monitoring, and sustainable approaches also play a vital role. Today, in assessments concerning the Ishak Pasha Palace, site management, conservation planning, and sustainable visitor management are among the key issues that stand out. The UNESCO system places importance not only on the historical and aesthetic value of a heritage site, but also on how it is conserved, how it is managed, and how it will be passed on to future generations. For this reason, conservation policies and sustainable use approaches are regarded as important elements for the future of the palace. These management and conservation policies aim to ensure that the Ishak Pasha Palace is preserved not only for today's visitors, but also for future generations. In this way, a balanced relationship can be established between conservation efforts, scientific research, educational activities, and cultural tourism. This, indeed, is one of the fundamental principles adopted by UNESCO for the long-term preservation of heritage sites. From Turkey's perspective, the Ishak Pasha Palace is a key monument that brings international visibility to the rich history and culture of the country's eastern region. Alongside the monuments found in historic cities like Istanbul, Bursa, Edirne, or Konya, this palace rising in Doğu Beyazıt demonstrates just how vast and multi-layered Anatolia's cultural heritage truly is. Today, those who visit the Ishak Pasha Palace do not merely see a historical building. As they wander through the courtyards, they discover powerful clues about the administrative mindset of the past,
As they examined the stone carvings, they discovered the artistic sensibility of the era.

0: and as they take in the palace's commanding position, they understand why this region has held such importance throughout history. And the structure, seen together with its geography, reveals a far richer and more meaningful whole. The inclusion of the Ishak Pasha Palace on the UNESCO World Heritage tentative list demonstrates that its value is recognized on an international level. At the same time, this status highlights the importance of efforts aimed at preserving the structure and passing it down to future generations. The palace is one of the significant examples reflecting the diversity of Turkey's cultural heritage and the shared legacy forged by the meeting of different civilizations across the centuries. The Ishak Pasha Palace is a magnificent historical and cultural heritage rising within the striking landscape of Ağrı. With its structure that brings together different architectural traditions, its strong connection to its surroundings, and its distinctive character that has endured for centuries, it stands among Turkey's most remarkable historical monuments. Until we meet again in the next episode at another important cultural heritage site of Turkey. Goodbye.
1: Turkey's Footprints at UNESCO.

Hello, dear listeners, and welcome to this week's episode of our program, That's Why. This week, we venture into the intellectually stimulating realm of paradoxes, specifically the concept of contradiction. Our journey begins with one of history's most renowned paradoxes. All Cretans are liars. This paradox, all Cretans are liars, attributed to Epimenides of Crete, who is thought to have lived in the 6th or 7th century BC in Greece, perfectly encapsulates the enigmatic nature of paradoxes. Before we unravel this statement, let's consider the word liar. For the paradox to work, we must assume that a liar never tells the truth. Philosophically, a paradox arises from premises that seem intuitively correct but lead to a contradiction. Paradoxes are, by their nature, unsolvable puzzles. The Cretan paradox, or liar paradox, is a classic example. If Epimenides is telling the truth, then there must be at least one honest Cretan contradicting his own statement. Logic dictates that a single exception can disprove a universal claim. Conversely, if Epimenides is lying, then his claim, all Cretans are liars, is false, meaning some Cretans must tell the truth. The heart of a paradox is that it allows a statement and its opposite to both be true. This fascinating twist is what makes paradoxes so intriguing. When we accept the content of a paradoxical statement as true, it leads us to a clear falsehood. Paradoxes highlight the misapplication or misuse of logical principles. According to Aristotle, the founder of classical logic, there are three fundamental principles in logic: the principles of identity, non-contradiction, and

put it middle. A pen is a pen illustrates the principle of identity. A pen is not a non-pen, exemplifies non-contradiction. A pen is either a pen or it is not, expresses the principle of the excluded middle. Paradoxes are considered illogical because they violate these three principles. And that wraps up our exploration of paradoxes with the intriguing Cretan paradox. We hope you enjoyed this journey into the mysterious world of logic and contradictions. Join us next time as we uncover more thought-provoking topics. Until then, keep questioning and stay curious.

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Here are some of the news headlines. The NATO summit in Ankara on July the 7th and 8th will serve as the strongest platform for sharing experience, Turkish President Recep Tayyip Erdogan has said. Turkey has denounced Israel's recognition of the 1915 events, calling the decision a political move aimed at covering up its crimes against Palestinians. Turkish Vice President Cevdet Yılmaz called for deeper economic cooperation among Islamic countries. And the death toll from the powerful earthquakes that struck Venezuela has risen to 1,450. You've been listening to the Voice of Turkey's English language transmission, originally broadcast live from Ankara in the 16-meter band on 17,620 kHz to Europe, between 12:30 and 13:30 UTC. If you are hearing this at a later hour or in another part of the world, thank you for joining us via replay. You can listen to us over the TurkSat 3A and 4A satellites and on the internet at www.trtdina.com through radio's link and under the VOT Radio's expandable section. 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Thank you for listening to the Voice of Turkey and goodbye.

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Ladies and gentlemen, today is Tuesday, June 30, 2026. This is the Voice of Turkey's English language transmission, originally broadcast live from Ankara in 60-meter band on 1762 kHz to Europe between 12:30 and 13:30 UTC. You may be hearing this now as a replay in a different time zone. You can listen to us over the 63A and 4A satellites and on the internet at www.trtdinle.com through radios link and under the VOT radios expandable section. Our email address is englishdesk@trt.net.tr. Function News, the Voice of Turkey, will present our feature programs and never-ending story, Palestine, conflict zones in Africa, and some beautiful Turkish music.

This is TRT, Voice of Turkey News in English. U.S. officials with Kof Kushner in Doha to meet mediators for Iran talks, Qatar says. U.S. Special Envoy Steve Witkoff and President Donald Trump's son-in-law, Jared Kushner, arrived in the Qatari capital, Doha, on Tuesday to meet mediators and discuss the course of negotiations with Iran, according to Qatar's foreign ministry. There is no high-level meeting currently scheduled between the U.S. and Iran, Foreign Ministry spokesman Majid al-Ansari said in remarks carried by Qatari media. He added that Witkoff and Kushner will not meet directly with Iranian officials. He said the transfer of $6 billion US of $12 billion in frozen Iranian pounds will be agreed upon by the U.S. and Iran. The issue of the frozen pounds is linked to the progress of negotiations between Washington and Tehran, he added. In the meantime, Iran said Monday that no negotiations with the United States are scheduled at any level in the coming days, stressing that its priority remains the implementation of their Memorandum of Understanding on ending the war. Ismail Bakai, Iran's foreign ministry and negotiating team spokesman, told reporters that Tehran is currently focused on ensuring the implementation of the memorandum's provisions and is seriously pursuing its demands in that regard, according to the state-run IRNA News Agency of Iran. Ismail Bakai added that the United States had already issued the necessary licenses under Article 10 of the memorandum related to oil sales and that Iran was following the implementation process. And commercial vessel traffic through the Strait of Hormuz rose more than 50% from the previous week amid ongoing negotiations following a temporary deal between the United States and Iran. Negotiations between the two countries remain fragile despite the deal reached on June 14, which took effect on June the 18th. Before the war broke out, at the end of February, an average of 130 commercial vessels transit the Strait of Hormuz each day. Following a virtual standstill after joint U.S.-Israel strikes on Iran and Tehran's subsequent retaliation, maritime traffic through the strategic waterway has begun to recover following the U.S.-Iran deal. Despite recent increase, traffic through the Strait of Hormuz remains around

0: The news continues on the English language broadcast of the Voice of Türkiye.
1: Oman's Foreign Minister Badr al-Busaidi has said that Muscat doesn't support imposing transit fees on ships passing through the Strait of Hormuz, but left open the possibility of discussing charges linked to maritime services. In remarks to Monte Carlo International Radio, al-Busaidi said Oman doesn't support imposing any fees on passage through the strategic waterway Strait of Hormuz. He said, however, that mechanisms related to maritime services could be considered, including improving navigational safety, emergency preparedness, and anti-pollution measures, similar to models used in the Straits of Malacca and Singapore. Venezuela's foreign minister has expressed his thanks for Turkey's support in sending search and rescue teams after two major earthquakes shook the South American country. "We would like to thank the Turkish government, President Recep Tayyip Erdogan, and all the teams deployed in Venezuela for not withholding their support in the midst of such a major crisis," UN Gil told Turkey's Anadolu agency on Monday after visiting a Turkish search and rescue team working in LaGuardia, the epicenter of the quake disaster, along with Gustavo Gonzalez Lopez, the country's defense minister. He added, "The presence of the Turkish delegation, the search and rescue teams, and the equipment they brought is of great importance. I personally spoke with the foreign minister, Hakan Fidan, of Turkey to coordinate these relief efforts. We are truly grateful for all support provided."

0: The news continues on the English language broadcast of the Voice of Türkiye.
1: And sports. Türkiye's national tennis player Zeynep Sönmez advanced to the second round at Wimbledon 2026, the grass court tennis championships in London on Monday after a 2-1 comeback win over American and Lee in the opening round. Zeynep Sönmez of Turkey, ranked number 51 in the world, overturned a slow start against world number 29 Lee in a match marked by shifting momentum. Lee took early control of the first set, building a 4-1 lead. Zeynep Sönmez of Turkey responded with a run of games, breaking serve twice to move ahead 5-4, although she failed to convert two set points in the next game and was broken back, she regained control to win the final two games and take the set 7-5. Lee dominated the second set, racing to a 3-0 lead and closing it out 6-1 to level the match. Last year, Zeynep Sönmez made history at Wimbledon by becoming the first Turkish player to reach the third round at the tournament and the first Turkish player to reach that stage at any Grand Slam since 1950. With the victory, Zeynep Sönmez of Turkey will face either American Claire Liu or Belgium's Han Vandenwinkel in the second round. And World Cup, Morocco beat Netherlands on penalties to reach World Cup last 16. Morocco defeated the Netherlands in a penalty shootout to advance to the last 16 of the World Cup on Monday after a thrilling battle in the Monterrey finished 1-1 after extra time. Morocco goalkeeper

skipper Yassine Bono made the crucial save to block the Netherlands' fifth penalty from Somerville before striker Ismail Sabari stepped up to blast home the winning spot kick that sealed a 3-2 shootout win. The victory sends Morocco into a last 16 clash with Canada in Houston on Saturday. And the second winner was Paraguay. Paraguay kicked out Germany out of the World Cup on penalties to reach the last 16. Paraguay's president declared Tuesday a national holiday after the country's stunning victory over Germany secured its place in the World Cup round of 16. The South American team, Paraguay, pulled off one of the tournament's biggest shocks, defeating four-time champions Germany 4-3 in a penalty shootout following extra time on Monday. The dramatic upset ranks among the greatest surprises in the World Cup history. We celebrate the victory of a national team that represents the very deepest part of our identity, the grit, the faith, and the strength of a people who never give up. President of Paraguay, Santiago Pena, wrote on U.S. social media platform X and added, "Today, the entire country celebrates." Pena added alongside a photo of himself signing the decree, thanking the national team for giving them this immense joy and for bringing millions of Paraguayans together once again under a single flag. The decree said Paraguay's victory transcended sport and warranted nationwide celebrations. And it was the news and sports brought to you by the Voice of Turkey. And here is a wonderful song by Sezen Aksu called Herkes Yaralı.

Hello, dear all. Penned by our dear friend working for TRTVOT Arabic Desk, Fatema Alkabir, and voiced by your host, me, on behalf of the English Desk, this is the very last episode of Palestine, a story that never ends. But as we say constantly through our program, the story of Palestine does not truly end here. As of next week, we will come back with more, with a brand new program titled Palestine's Firsts and Hidden Stories. But for now, we have reached the end of the road

for Palestine, a story that never ends. We are finally raising the curtain on this long journey, one in which we have been tracking words for weeks, traveling from city to city, person to person. But this time, we are not here to tell the story. We are here simply to bow in respect before that deep-rooted memory. This time, we are in no hurry. Let the sentences slow down. Let the world fall silent for a moment and simply listen to it. Imagine the sound of a key. Did you feel that sound? It is not just an ordinary clink of metal. It was the year 1948. As people left their homes and homelands, they locked their doors and hid that key in their pockets. The paths they set out on, saying, "We will be back in a few days," opened up to an exile that lasted decades. Today, perhaps the winds blow where those homes once stood. Perhaps those walls have long since crumbled, but those rusty iron keys, inherited from grandfather to grandson, carried in pockets, remain as fresh as the first day. Only the iron rusts. The unshakable sense of belonging within a person never rusts. That key is the immortal promise of the door that will open one day. Palestine was a bit like an olive tree, a tree with roots reaching deep into the earth, bending in the wind but never letting go of its soil. No matter which part of Palestine you visit, those centuries-old trunks, their faces turned toward the sky, greet you. They have witnessed many wars, many separations, many exiles, many silences. No matter how much their branches are broken, no matter how much they are hacked at, their roots are so firmly anchored in the deep, dark heart of the soil that you cannot uproot them. Because the olive tree is not merely a plant there. It is a deed of ownership inscribed beneath the soil, the very essence of memory. Those trees teach us patience. Even when their trunks are wounded, they sprout anew every spring, becoming the noble embodiment of clinging to life with defiance.

live facing the sea, where children play soccer and mothers set tables, even amidst the ruins. The city of people who never cease to gaze at the sky, even on the seashore, even in the midst of siege. Jaffa, that beautiful coastline where the scent of oranges becomes a memory. Akka, the ancient city defying time with its unshakable walls battered by the waves. And Haifa, that lonely city watching over its exiled children as it gazes out to the sea from its hills. All are separate, wounded pages of a single body, yet parts that never sever. And Palestine is not merely a geography, it is the long, enduring story carried within the hearts of its people. This story contained exile and refugee camps. It contained childhoods cut short, separations and waiting. It contained prisons and a deep silence. But amidst all of this, there was also life. The bread baked by a mother and father's dream of returning home, a student studying in the dark. There were the ululations rising as a martyr was sent off or at a wedding, and children running along the seashore. Because in Palestine, people did not merely carry pain, they continued to carry life on their shoulders as well. Perhaps the strongest voice in this story was that of the children, for children represent a future that even wars cannot completely silence. A child setting up a new game in the middle of a destroyed street, drawing a picture in front of a broken wall, looking up at the sky and still able to dream. That is exactly what hope is sometimes, the life that continues despite everything. Then, right in the heart of this sorrowful landscape, a child's voice rings in your ears. This is the most shattering, the most indomitable element of all. All the tanks and barricades in the world cannot silence that single child's laughter, that clear voice. A child's voice is the harbinger of those beautiful days the future owes to these lands. That fresh breath, which will complete all the unfinished stories, is growing within those children's chests. That is why the hope we speak of is not the rosy-hued, romantic hope found in fairy tales. Ours is the hope of those who rise to their feet with bloodied knees, amidst the rubble, who resist pain and who march toward the darkness without flinching. Dear listeners, throughout this program, we have talked about cities and history. We have talked about exile, resistance, shared meals, songs, and moments of silence. But amidst all these stories, there was one constant, a people's noble struggle to ensure they are not forgotten. For some peoples strive to protect not only their land, but also their memories. And Palestine has been doing exactly that for years. There is still an old key tucked away in a drawer. There is still an old photograph of a home hanging on a wall. There are still elderly people who believe they will return home, and families teaching their children the names of the cities where they were born. Even if some stories remain unfinished, they are never forgotten. Perhaps Palestine has grown weary, perhaps it has been waiting for far too long, but its memory remains alive. And the story never ends, because there are still people telling about it. We have reached the end of our series, Palestine, a story that never ends. For weeks, we have tried to build a bridge with words, and we have come to understand that a story never ends, because there are still people telling it, people carving its memory into stone with their fingernails. Palestine may be very tired, may have suffered many wounds, but its memory stands tall. I leave you with a gentle breeze, the unceasing voice of a child from afar, and the rustling of olive leaves. Hold on to your memories, stay with the hope, and stay with justice. Farewell.

0: The fourth meeting of the foreign ministers of Turkey, Egypt, Saudi Arabia, and Pakistan, held in Cairo on June 21, 2026, may initially appear as a diplomatic consultation platform aimed at evaluating the implementation of the U.S.-Iran agreement. However, considering political discourse and agenda items that emerged, it signals a broader search for a regional order. In particular, Foreign Minister Hakan Fidan's statement that we will create a vision through cooperation without a vision being imposed from outside indicates that local and medium-sized powers are beginning to take the initiative in resolving regional issues. While it is too early to say that this mechanism will transform into an institutionalized security alliance in the short term, its regular meetings in recent months and its focus on regional crisis areas suggest that a new diplomatic axis may be taking shape in the Middle East, the Red Sea, and North and East Africa. Here is an assessment on the subject by Dr. Kaan Devecioğlu, the coordinator of North and East African Studies at ORSAM, Center for Middle Eastern Studies. One of the most striking aspects of the Cairo meeting was that it went beyond the Iranian issue and addressed other regional matters centered on Libya, the Eastern Mediterranean, and Africa. This suggests that the mechanism was designed not merely as a temporary platform focused on crisis management, but also as a political coordination ground discussing the fundamental parameters of a post-war regional security architecture. Indeed, considering the normalization process between Turkey and Egypt in recent years, Saudi Arabia's foreign policy approach aimed at reducing regional tensions and Pakistan's facilitating role, particularly in the U.S.-Iran agreement, the capacity of the four countries to act together is steadily increasing. In this context, Libya stands out as one of the first crisis areas where this mechanism could have an impact. Although Turkey and Egypt have supported opposing political and military actors in Libya for many years, the recent increase in diplomatic contacts between the parties has made it possible to establish more balanced relations with actors based in Tripoli and Benghazi. Considering Saudi Arabia's financial capacity and regional influence, it is possible that this Cairo-based consultation mechanism could play a facilitating role in Libya on issues such as bringing elections back onto the agenda, reforming the security sector, and unifying economic institutions. The recent Libya meeting, particularly the participation of U.S. representatives, shows that this process can be structured as a diplomatic platform that complements, to a certain extent, Western actors rather than competing with them. Sudan is one of the crisis areas where mechanism could gain most importance in the short term. As the Sudanese war enters its third year, criticisms are growing that current international initiatives are increasingly detached from military realities on the ground. However, Turkey, Egypt, and Saudi Arabia stand out as countries with a certain level of contact capacity with the Sudanese military and various Sudanese political actors. Considering Pakistan's recently increased diplomatic visibility, the Cairo Quartet has the potential to create a regional platform that, if not an alternative, then complements with Addis Ababa or Berlin processes regarding Sudan. In particular, Egypt's close relations with the Sudanese military, Saudi Arabia's experience in the Jeddah talks, and Turkey's communication channels with various Sudanese actors can offer important diplomatic tools in the post-war transition process. Indeed, Hakan Fidan's meeting with his Sudanese counterpart in Cairo following these meetings highlights the importance of the Sudan file for the quartet. The Eastern Mediterranean is another point that shows this mechanism is not limited solely to African crises. The normalization of relations between Turkey and Egypt is creating new opportunities for dialogue on maritime jurisdiction and energy cooperation. Considering Saudi Arabia's regional economic transformation goals and Pakistan's energy security needs, Cairo platform can over time develop shared perspectives on a broader geostrategic basin stretching between the Eastern Mediterranean and the Red Sea. This situation, especially in the face of Israel's increasingly visible role in regional security recently, demonstrates a strengthening of regional actors' search for creating their own security architectures. In conclusion, the mechanism formed by the foreign ministers of Turkey, Egypt, Saudi Arabia, and Pakistan, who met in Cairo, does not yet have the status of a formal alliance or institutional security organization. However, regularity of the meetings, diversification of crisis areas, and parties beginning to develop common narratives on how the post-war regional order will be shaped indicate that this platform can transform into a more effective political coordination mechanism over time, especially if an approach prioritizing regional ownership is developed in interconnected crisis areas such as Libya, Sudan, the Red Sea, and the Eastern Mediterranean. The Cairo Quartet can be considered one of the initiatives laying the foundations for a new diplomatic axis in the Middle East and North Africa in the coming period. We have presented an assessment on the subject by Dr. Kaan Devecioğlu, the coordinator of North and East African Studies at ORSAM, Center for Middle Eastern Studies. Until we meet again next week, goodbye.
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Dear listeners, before we end our broadcast in English, let's have a quick look at the headlines. U.S. Special Envoy Steve Witkoff and President Donald Trump's son-in-law Kushner arrived in the Qatari capital Doha on Tuesday to meet mediators and discuss the course of negotiations with Iran, according to Qatar's foreign ministry. In the meantime, Iran said Monday that no negotiations with the U.S. are scheduled at any level in the coming days, underlining that its priority remains the implementation of their memorandum of understanding on ending the war. Oman's Foreign Minister Badr Abdulsari said that Muscat doesn't support imposing transit fees on ships passing through the Strait of Hormuz. Venezuela's Foreign Minister has expressed his thanks for Turkey's support in sending search and rescue teams after two major earthquakes shook the South American country. Turkish national tennis player Zeynep Sönmez advanced to the second round at Wimbledon 2026 and World Cup Paraguay stunned Germany on penalties to reach the last 16 in the World Cup shock, and Morocco beat Netherlands on penalties again to reach World Cup last 16. You have been listening to the Voice of Turkey's English language transmission, original broadcast live from Ankara in the 16 meter band on 1762 kHz to Europe between 12:30 and 13:30 UTC. If you are hearing this at a later hour or in another part of the world, thank you for joining us via replay. You can listen to us over the Turkcell 3A and 4A satellites and on the internet at www.tatdinle.com through radios link and under the VOT radios expandable section. 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

Ladies and gentlemen, today is Tuesday, June 30, 2026. This is the Voice of Turkey's English language transmission, originally broadcast live from Ankara in 60-meter band on 1762 kHz to Europe between 12:30 and 13:30 UTC. You may be hearing this now as a replay in a different time zone. 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Following the news, the Voice of Turkey will present our feature programs, A Never-Ending Story, Palestine,

0: This is TRT, Voice of Turkey News in English. U.S. officials with Kof Kushner in Doha to meet mediators for Iran talks, Qatar says. U.S. Special Envoy Steve Witkoff and President Donald Trump's son-in-law, Jared Kushner, arrived in the Qatari capital, Doha, on Tuesday to meet mediators and discuss the course of negotiations with Iran, according to Qatar's foreign ministry. There is no high-level meeting currently scheduled between the U.S. and Iran, Foreign Ministry spokesman Majid Al-Ansari said in remarks carried by Qatari media. He added that Witkoff and Kushner will not meet directly with Iranian officials. He said the transfer of $6 billion US dollars of $12 billion in frozen Iranian pounds will be agreed upon by the U.S. and Iran. The issue of the frozen pounds is linked to the progress of negotiations between Washington and Tehran, he added. In the meantime, Iran said Monday that no negotiations with the United States are scheduled at any level in the coming days, stressing that its priority remains the implementation of their Memorandum of Understanding on Ending the War. Ismail Bakai, Iran's foreign ministry and negotiating team spokesman, told reporters that Tehran is currently focused on ensuring the implementation of the memorandum's provisions and is seriously pursuing its demands in that regard, according to the state-run IRNA News Agency of Iran. Ismail Bakai added that the United States had already issued the necessary licenses under Article 10 of the memorandum related to oil sales and that Iran was following the implementation process. And commercial vessel traffic through the Strait of Hormuz rose more than 50% from the previous week amid ongoing negotiations following a temporary deal between the United States and Iran. Negotiations between the two countries remain fragile despite the deal reached on June 14, which took effect on June the 18. Before the war broke out, at the end of February, an average of 130 commercial vessels transit the Strait of Hormuz each day. Following a virtual standstill after joint U.S.-Israel strikes on Iran and Tehran's subsequent retaliation, maritime traffic through the strategic waterway has begun to recover following the U.S.-Iran deal. Despite recent increase, traffic through the Strait of Hormuz remains around 70% below the pre-war levels.
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0: Oman's Foreign Minister Badr al-Busaidi has said that Muscat doesn't support imposing transit fees on ships passing through the Strait of Hormuz, but left open the possibility of discussing charges linked to maritime services. In remarks to Monte Carlo International Radio, al-Busaidi said Oman doesn't support imposing any fees on passage through the strategic waterway Strait of Hormuz. He said, however, that mechanisms related to maritime services could be considered, including improving navigational safety, emergency preparedness, and anti-pollution measures, similar to models used in

0: in the Straits of Malacca and Singapore. Venezuela's foreign minister has expressed his thanks for Turkey's support in sending search and rescue teams after two major earthquakes shook the South American country. "We would like to thank the Turkish government, President Recep Tayyip Erdogan, and all the teams deployed in Venezuela for not withholding their support in the midst of such a major crisis," Yuan Gill told Turkey's Anadolu agency on Monday after visiting a Turkish search and rescue team working in LaGuardia, the epicenter of the quake disaster, along with Gustavo Gonzalez Lopez, the country's defense minister. He added, "The presence of the Turkish delegation, the search and rescue teams, and the equipment they brought is of great importance. I personally spoke with the foreign minister, Hakan Fidan, of Turkey to coordinate these relief efforts. We are truly grateful for all the support provided."
1: The news continues on the English language broadcast of The Voice of Turkey.
0: In sports, Turkey's national tennis player Zeynep Sönmez advanced to the second round at Wimbledon 2026, the grass court tennis championships in London on Monday after a 2-1 comeback win over American and Lee in the opening round. Zeynep Sönmez of Turkey, ranked number 51 in the world, overturned a slow start against world number 29 Lee in a match marked by shifting momentum. Lee took early control of the first set, building a 4-1 lead. Zeynep Sönmez of Turkey responded with a run of games, breaking serve twice to move ahead 5-4, although she failed to convert two set points in the next game and was broken back, she regained control to win the final two games and take the set 7-5. Lee dominated the second set, racing to a 3-0 lead and closing it out 6-1 to level the match. Last year, Zeynep Sönmez made history at Wimbledon by becoming the first Turkish player to reach the third round at the tournament and the first Turkish player to reach that stage at any Grand Slam since 1950. With the victory, Zeynep Sönmez of Turkey will face either American Claire Liu or Belgium's Han Vandenwinkel in the second round. And World Cup, Morocco beat Netherlands on penalties to reach World Cup last 16. Morocco defeated the Netherlands in a penalty shootout to advance to the last 16 of the World Cup on Monday after a thrilling battle in the Monterrey finished 1-1 after extra time. Morocco goalkeeper Yassine Bono made the crucial save to block the Netherlands' fifth penalty from Somerville before striker Ismail Sabari stepped up to blast home the winning spot kick that sealed a 3-2 shootout win. The victory sends Morocco into a last 16 clash with Canada in Houston on Saturday. And the second winner was Paraguay. Paraguay kicked out Germany out of the World Cup on penalties to reach the last 16. Paraguay's president declared Tuesday a national holiday after the country's stunning victory over Germany secured its place in the World Cup round of 16. The South American team, Paraguay, pulled off one of the tournament's biggest shocks, defeating four-time champions Germany 4-3 in a penalty shootout following extra time on Monday. The dramatic upset ranks among the greatest surprises in the World Cup history. "We celebrate the victory of a national team. that represents the very deepest part of our identity, the grit, the faith, and strength of a people who never give up. President of Paraguay, Santiago Pena, wrote on U.S. social media platform X and added, "Today, the entire country celebrates," Pena added alongside a photo of himself signing the decree, thanking the national team for giving them this immense joy and for bringing millions of Paraguayans together once again under a single flag. The decree said Paraguay's victory transcended sport and warranted nationwide celebrations. And it was the news and sports brought to you by the Voice of Turkey. And here is a wonderful song by Sezen Aksu called Herkes Yaralı.

Hello, dear all. Penned by our dear friend working for TRTV OT Arabic Desk, Fatema Alkabir, and voiced by your host, me, on behalf of the English Desk, this is the very last episode of Palestine, a story that never ends. But as we say constantly through our program, the story of Palestine does not truly end here. As of next week, we will come back with more, with a brand new program titled Palestine's Firsts and Hidden Stories. But for now, we have reached the end of the road for Palestine, a story that never ends. We are finally raising the curtain on this long journey, one in which we have been tracking words for weeks, traveling from city to city, person to person. But this time, we are not here to tell the story. We are here simply to bow in respect before that deep-rooted memory. This time, we are in no hurry. Let the sentences slow down. Let the world fall silent for a moment and simply listen to it. Imagine the sound of a key. Did you feel that sound? It is not just an ordinary clink of metal. It was the year 1948. As people left their homes and homelands, they locked their doors and hid that key in their pockets. The paths they set out on, saying, "We will be back in a few days," opened up to an exile that lasted decades. Today, perhaps the winds blow where those homes once stood. Perhaps those walls have long since crumbled, but those rusty iron keys, inherited from grandfather to grandson, carried in pockets, remain as fresh as the first day. Only the iron rusts. The unshakable sense of belonging within a person never rusts. That key is the immortal promise of the door that will open one day. Palestine was a bit like an olive tree, a tree with roots reaching deep into the earth, bending in the wind but never letting go of its soil. No matter which part of Palestine you visit, those centuries-old trunks, their faces turned toward the sky, greet you. They have witnessed many wars, many separations, many exiles, many silences. No matter how much their branches are broken, no matter how much they are hacked at, their roots are so firmly anchored in the deep, dark heart of the soil that you cannot uproot them. Because the olive tree is not merely a plant there. It is a deed of ownership inscribed beneath the soil, the very essence of memory. Those trees teach us patience. Even when their trunks are wounded, they sprout anew every spring, becoming the noble embodiment of clinging to life with defiance. Oh, Jerusalem! That ancient city where history sleeps a deep slumber beneath its domes and the footsteps of prophets echo through its stone streets. A city where the scent of coffee rises from its ancient gates in the morning and prayers mingle with the sky in the evening. Gaza, the city of people who have learned to live facing the sea, where children play soccer and mothers set tables, even amidst the ruins. The city of people who never cease to gaze at the sky, even on the seashore, even in the midst of siege. Jaffa, that beautiful coastline where the scent of oranges becomes a memory. Akka, the ancient city defying time with its unshakable walls battered by the waves. And Haifa, that lonely city watching over its exiled children as it gazes out to the sea from its hills. All are separate. Wounded pages of a single body, yet parts that never sever. And Palestine is not merely a geography, it is the long, enduring story carried within the hearts of its people. This story contained exile and refugee camps, it contained childhoods cut short, separations and waiting. It contained prisons and a deep silence. But amidst all of this, there was also life. The bread baked by a mother and father's dream of returning home, a student studying in the dark.
There were the ululations rising as a martyr was sent off or at a wedding, and children running along the seashore. Because in Palestine, people did not merely carry pain, they continued to carry life on their shoulders as well. Perhaps the strongest voice in this story was that of the children, for children represent a future that even wars cannot completely silence. A child setting up a new game in the middle of a destroyed street, drawing a picture in front of a broken wall, looking up at the sky and still able to dream. That is exactly what hope is sometimes, the life that continues despite everything. Then, right in the heart of this sorrowful landscape, a child's voice rings in your ears. This is the most shattering, the most indomitable element of all. All the tanks and barricades in the world cannot silence that single child's laughter, that clear voice. A child's voice is the harbinger of those beautiful days the future owes to these lands. That fresh breath, which will complete all the unfinished stories, is growing within those children's chests. That is why the hope we speak of is not the rosy-hued, romantic hope found in fairy tales. Ours is the hope of those who rise to their feet with bloodied knees amidst the rubble, who resist pain and who march toward the darkness without flinching. Dear listeners, throughout this program, we have talked about cities and history. We have talked about exile, resistance, shared meals, songs, and moments of silence. But amidst all these stories, there was one constant: a people's noble struggle to ensure they are not forgotten.

For some peoples strive to protect not only their land, but also their memories. And Palestine has been doing exactly that for years. There is still an old key tucked away in a drawer. There is still an old photo.

Perhaps Palestine has grown weary, perhaps it has been waiting for far too long, but its memory remains alive, and the story never ends, because there are still people telling about it. We have reached the end of our series, Palestine, a story that never ends. For weeks, we have tried to build a bridge with words, and we have come to understand that a story never ends, because there are still people telling it, people carving its memory into stone with their fingernails. Palestine may be very tired, may have suffered many wounds, but its memory stands tall. I leave you with a gentle breeze, the unceasing voice of a child from afar, and the rustling of olive leaves. Hold

The fourth meeting of the foreign ministers of Turkey, Egypt, Saudi Arabia, and Pakistan, held in Cairo on June the 21st, 2026, may initially appear as a diplomatic consultation platform aimed at evaluating the implementation of the U.S.-Iran agreement. However, considering political discourse and agenda items that emerged, it signals a broader search for a regional order. In particular, Foreign Minister Hakan Fidan's statement that we will create a vision through cooperation without a vision being imposed from outside indicates that local and medium-sized powers are beginning to take the initiative in resolving regional issues. While it is too early to say that this mechanism will transform into an institutionalized security alliance in the short term, its regular meetings in recent months and its focus on regional crisis areas suggest that a new diplomatic axis may be taking shape in the Middle East, the Red Sea, and North and East Africa. Here is an assessment on the subject by Dr. Kaan Devecioğlu, the coordinator of North and East African Studies at ORSAM, Center for Middle Eastern Studies. One of the most striking aspects of the Cairo meeting was that it went beyond the Iranian issue and addressed other regional matters centered on Libya, the Eastern Mediterranean, and Africa. This suggests that the mechanism was designed not merely as a temporary platform focused on crisis management, but also as a political coordination ground discussing the fundamental parameters of a post-war regional security architecture. Indeed, considering the normalization process between Turkey and Egypt in recent years, Saudi Arabia's foreign policy approach aimed at reducing regional tensions and Pakistan's facilitating role, particularly in the U.S.-Iran agreement, the capacity of the four countries to act together is steadily increasing. In this context, Libya stands out as one of the first crisis areas where this mechanism could have an impact. Although Turkey and Egypt have supported opposing political and military actors in Libya for many years, the recent increase in diplomatic contacts between the parties has made it possible to establish more balanced relations with actors based in Tripoli and Benghazi. Considering Saudi Arabia's financial capacity and regional influence, it is possible that this Cairo-based consultation mechanism could play facilitator

0: facilitating role in Libya on issues such as bringing elections back onto the agenda, reforming the security sector, and unifying economic institutions. The recent Libya meeting, particularly the participation of U.S. representatives, shows that this process can be structured as a diplomatic platform that complements, to a certain extent, Western actors rather than competing with them. Sudan is one of the crisis areas where mechanism could gain most importance in the short term. As the Sudanese war enters its third year, criticisms are growing that current international initiatives are increasingly detached from military realities on the ground. However, Turkey, Egypt, and Saudi Arabia stand out as countries with a certain level of contact capacity with the Sudanese military and various Sudanese political actors. Considering Pakistan's recently increased diplomatic visibility, the Cairo Quartet has the potential to create a regional platform that, if not an alternative, then complements with Addis Ababa or Berlin processes regarding Sudan. In particular, Egypt's close relations with the Sudanese military, Saudi Arabia's experience in the Jeddah talks, and Turkey's communication channels with various Sudanese actors can offer important diplomatic tools in the post-war transition process. Indeed, Hakan Fidan's meeting with his Sudanese counterpart in Cairo following these meetings highlights the importance of the Sudan file for the quartet. The Eastern Mediterranean is another point that shows this mechanism is not limited solely to African crises. The normalization of relations between Turkey and Egypt is creating new opportunities for dialogue on maritime jurisdiction and energy cooperation. Considering Saudi Arabia's regional economic transformation goals and Pakistan's energy security needs, Cairo platform can over time develop shared perspectives on a broader geostrategic basin stretching between the Eastern Mediterranean and the Red Sea. This situation, especially in the face of Israel's increasingly visible role in regional security recently, demonstrates a strengthening of regional actors' search for creating their own security architectures. In conclusion, the mechanism formed by the foreign ministers of Turkey, Egypt, Saudi Arabia, and Pakistan, who met in Cairo, does not yet have the status of a formal alliance or institutional security organization. However, regularity of the meetings, diversification of crisis areas, and parties beginning to develop common narratives on how the post-war regional order will be shaped indicate that this platform can transform into a more effective political coordination mechanism over time, especially if an approach prioritizing regional ownership is developed in interconnected crisis areas such as Libya, Sudan, the Red Sea, and the Eastern Mediterranean. The Cairo Quartet can be considered one of the initiatives laying the foundations for a new diplomatic axis in the Middle East and North Africa in the coming period. We have presented an assessment on the subject by Dr. Kaan Devecioğlu, the coordinator of North and East Africa Studies at ORSAM, Center for Middle Eastern Studies. Until we meet again next week, goodbye.
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Dear listeners, before we end our broadcast in English, let's have a quick look at the headlines. U.S. Special Envoy Steve Witkoff and President Donald Trump's son-in-law Kushner arrived in the Qatari capital Doha on Tuesday to meet mediators and discuss the course of negotiations with Iran, according to Qatar's foreign ministry. In the meantime, Iran said Monday that no negotiations with the U.S. are scheduled at any level in the coming days, underlining that its priority remains the implementation of their memorandum of understanding on ending the war. Oman's Foreign Minister Badr Abdulsari said that Muscat doesn't support imposing transit fees on ships passing through the Strait of Hormuz. Venezuela's foreign minister has expressed his thanks for Turkey's support in sending search and rescue teams after two major earthquakes shook the South American country. Turkish national tennis player Zeynep Sönmez advanced to the second round at Wimbledon 2026 and World Cup Paraguay stunned Germany on penalties to reach the last 16 in the World Cup shock, and Morocco beat Netherlands on penalties again to reach World Cup last 16. You have been listening to the Voice of Turkey's English language transmission, original broadcast live from Ankara in the 16 meter band on 1762 kHz to Europe between 12:30 and 13:30 UTC. If you are hearing this at a later hour or in another part of the world, thank you for joining us via replay. You can listen to us over the Turkcell 3A and 4A satellites and on the internet at www.tatdinle.com through radios link and under the VOT radios expandable section. 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

Ladies and gentlemen, today is Tuesday, June 30, 2026. This is the Voice of Turkey's English language transmission, originally broadcast live from Ankara in 60 meter band on 1762 kHz to Europe between 12:30 and 13:30 UTC. You may be hearing this now as a replay in a different time zone. You can listen to us over the Turkcell 3A and 4A satellites and on the internet at www.trtdinle.com through radios link and under the VOT radios expandable section. 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Funk News, the Voice of Turkey, will present our feature programs and never-ending story, Palestine, conflict zones in Africa, and some beautiful Turkish music.

0: This is TRT Voice of Turkey News in English. U.S. officials with Kof Kushner in Doha to meet mediators for Iran talks, Qatar says. U.S. Special Envoy Steve Witkoff and President Donald Trump's son-in-law, Jared Kushner, arrived in the Qatari capital, Doha, on Tuesday to meet mediators and discuss the course of negotiations with Iran, according to Qatar's foreign ministry. There is no high-level meeting currently scheduled between the U.S. and Iran, Foreign Ministry spokesman Majid al-Ansari said in remarks carried by Qatari media. He added that Witkoff and Kushner will not meet directly with Iranian officials. He said the transfer of $6 billion U.S. dollars of $12 billion in frozen Iranian pounds will be agreed upon by the U.S. and Iran. The issue of the frozen pounds is linked to the progress of negotiations between Washington and Tehran, he added. In the meantime, Iran said Monday that no negotiations with the United States are scheduled at any level in the coming days, stressing that its priority remains the implementation of their Memorandum of Understanding on Ending the War. Ismail Bakai, Iran's foreign ministry and negotiating team spokesman, told reporters that Tehran is currently focused on ensuring the implementation of the memorandum's provisions and is seriously pursuing its demands in that regard, according to the state-run IRNA News Agency of Iran. Ismail Bakai added that the United States had already issued the necessary licenses under Article 10 of the memorandum related to oil sales and that Iran was following the implementation process. And commercial vessel traffic through the Strait of Hormuz rose more than 50% from the previous week amid ongoing negotiations following a temporary deal between the United States and Iran. Negotiations between the two countries remain fragile despite the deal reached on June 14, which took effect on June the 18. Before the war broke out, at the end of February, an average of 130 commercial vessels transit the Strait of Hormuz each day. Following a virtual standstill after joint U.S.-Israel strikes on Iran and Tehran's subsequent retaliation, maritime traffic through the strategic waterway has begun to recover following the U.S.-Iran deal. Despite recent increase, traffic through the Strait of Hormuz remains around 70% below the pre-war levels.
1: The news continues on the English language broadcast of the Voice of Turkey.
0: Oman's Foreign Minister Badr al-Busaidi has said that Muscat doesn't support imposing transit fees on ships passing through the Strait of Hormuz, but left open the possibility of discussing charges linked to maritime services. In remarks to Monte Carlo International Radio, al-Busaidi said Oman doesn't support imposing any fees on passage through the strategic waterway Strait of Hormuz. He said, however, that mechanisms related to maritime services could be considered, including improving navigational safety, emergency preparedness, and anti-pollution measures, similar to models used in the Straits of Malacca and Singapore. Venezuela's foreign minister has expressed his thanks for Turkey's support in sending search and rescue teams after two major earthquakes shook the sad American country. We would like to thank the Turkish government, President Recep Tayyip Erdogan, and all the teams deployed in Venezuela for not withholding their support in the midst of such a major crisis, Yuvan Gil told Turkey's Anadolu Agency on Monday after visiting a Turkish search and rescue team working in LaGuardia, the epicenter of the quake disaster, along with Gustavo Gonzalez Lopez, the country's defense minister. He added, "The presence of the Turkish delegation, the search and rescue teams, and the equipment they brought is of great importance. I personally spoke with the Foreign Minister Hakan Fidan of Turkey to coordinate these relief efforts. We are truly grateful for all the support."

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1: The news continues on the English language broadcast of the Voice of Turkey.
0: And sports, Turkey's national tennis player Zeynep Sönmez advanced to the second round at Wimbledon 2026, the grass court tennis championships in London on Monday after a 2-1 comeback win over American and Lee. In the opening round, Zeynep Sönmez of Turkey, ranked number 51 in the world, overturned a slow start against world number 29 Lee in a match marked by shifting momentum. Lee took early control of the first set, building a 4-1 lead. Zeynep Sönmez of Turkey responded with a run of games, breaking serve twice to move ahead 5-4, although she failed to convert two set points in the next game and was broken back, she regained control to win the final two games and take the set 7-5. Lee dominated the second set, racing to a 3-0 lead and closing it out 6-1 to level the match. Last year, Zeynep Sönmez made history at Wimbledon by becoming the first Turkish player to reach the third round at the tournament and the first Turkish player to reach that stage at any Grand Slam since 1950. With the victory, Zeynep Sönmez of Turkey will face either American Claire Liu or Belgium's Han Vandenwinkel in the second round. And World Cup, Morocco beat Netherlands on penalties to reach World Cup last 16. Morocco defeated the Netherlands in a penalty shootout to advance to the last 16 of the World Cup on Monday after a thrilling battle in the Monterrey finished 1-1 after extra time. Morocco goalkeeper Yassine Bono made the crucial save to block the Netherlands' fifth penalty from Somerville before striker Ismail Sabari step up to blast home the winning spot kick that sealed a 3-2 shootout win. The victory sends Morocco into a last 16 clash with Canada in Houston on Saturday. And the second winner was Paraguay. Paraguay kick out Germany out of the World Cup on penalties to reach the last 16. Paraguay's president declared Tuesday a national holiday after the country's stunning victory over Germany secured its place in the World Cup round of 16. The South American team, Paraguay, pulled off one of the tournament's biggest shocks, defeating four-time champions Germany 4-3 in a penalty shootout following extra time on Monday. The dramatic upset ranks among the greatest surprises in the World Cup history. We celebrate the victory of a national team that represents the very deepest part of our identity, the grit, the faith, and the strength of a people who never give up. President of Paraguay, Santiago Pena, wrote on U.S. social media platform X and added, "Today, the entire country celebrates." Pena added alongside a photo of himself signing the decree, thanking the national team for giving them this immense joy and for bringing millions of Paraguayans together once again under a single flag. The decree said Paraguay's victory transcended sport and warranted nationwide celebrations. And that was the news and sports brought to you by the Voice of Turkey. And here is a wonderful song by Sezen Aksu called Herkes Yaralı.

Hello, dear all. Penned by our dear friend working for TRTVOT Arabic Desk, Fatema Alkabir, and voiced by your host, me, on behalf of the English Desk, this is the very last episode of Palestine, a story that never ends. But as we say constantly through our program, the story of Palestine does not truly end here. As of next week, we will come back with more, with a brand new program titled Palestine's Firsts and Hidden Stories. But for now, we have reached the end of the road for Palestine, a story that never ends. We are finally raising the curtain on this long journey, one in which we have been tracking words for weeks, traveling from city to city, person to person. But this time, we are not here to tell the story. We are here simply to bow in respect before that deep-rooted memory. This time, we are in no hurry. Let the sentences slow down. Let the world fall silent for a moment and simply listen to it. Imagine the sound of a key. Did you feel that sound? It is not just an ordinary clink of metal. It was the year 1948. As people left their homes and homelands, they locked their doors and hid that key in their pockets. The paths they set out on, saying, "We will be back in a few days," opened up to an exile that lasted decades. Today, perhaps the winds blow where those homes once stood. Perhaps those walls have long since crumbled, but those rusty iron keys, inherited from grandfather to grandson, carried in pockets, remain as fresh as the first day. Only the iron rusts. The unshakable sense of belonging within a person never rusts. That key is the immortal promise of the door that will open one day. Palestine was a bit like an olive tree, a tree with roots reaching deep into the earth, bending in the wind but never letting go of its soil. No matter which part of Palestine you visit, those centuries-old trunks, their faces turned toward the sky, greet you. They have witnessed many wars, many separations, many exiles, many silences. No matter how much their branches are broken, no matter how much they are hacked at, their roots are so firmly anchored in the deep, dark heart of the soil that you cannot uproot them. Because the olive tree is not merely a plant there. It is a deed of ownership inscribed beneath the soil, the very essence of memory. Those trees teach us patience. Even when their trunks are wounded, they sprout anew every spring, becoming the noble embodiment of clinging to life with defiance. Oh, Jerusalem! That ancient city where history sleeps a deep slumber beneath its domes, and the footsteps of prophets echo through its stone streets. A city where the scent of coffee rises from its ancient gates in the morning, and prayers mingle with the sky in the evening. Gaza, the city of people who have learned to live facing the sea, where children play soccer and mothers set tables, even amidst the ruins. The city of people who never cease to gaze at the sky, even on the seashore, even in the midst of siege. Jaffa, that beautiful coastline where the scent of oranges becomes a memory. Akka, the ancient city defying time with its unshakable walls battered by the waves. And Haifa, that lonely city watching over its exiled children as it gazes out to the sea from its hills. All are separate. Wounded pages of a single body, yet parts that never sever. And Palestine is not merely a geography, it is the long, enduring story carried within the hearts of its people. This story contained exile and refugee camps, it contained childhoods cut short, separations and waiting. It contained prisons and a deep silence. But amidst all of this, there was also life. The bread baked by a mother and father's dream of returning home, a student studying in the dark.
There were the ululations rising as a martyr was sent off or at a wedding, and children running along the seashore. Because in Palestine, people did not merely carry pain, they continued to carry life on their shoulders as well. Perhaps the strongest voice in this story was that of the children, for children represent a future that even wars cannot completely silence. A child setting up a new game in the middle of a destroyed street, drawing a picture in front of a broken wall, looking up at the sky and still able to dream. That is exactly what hope is sometimes, the life that continues despite everything. Then, right in the heart of this sorrowful landscape, a child's voice rings in your ears. This is the most shattering, the most indomitable element of all. All the tanks and barricades in the world cannot silence that single child's laughter, that clear voice. A child's voice is the harbinger of those beautiful days the future owes to these lands. That fresh breed, which will complete all the unfinished stories, is growing within those children's chests. That is why the hope we speak of is not the rosy-hued, romantic hope found in fairy tales. Ours is the hope of those who rise to their feet with bloodied knees, amidst the rubble, who resist pain and who march toward the darkness without flinching. Dear listeners, throughout this program, we have talked about cities and history. We have talked about exile, resistance, shared meals, songs, and moments of silence. But amidst all these stories, there was one constant, a people's noble struggle to ensure they are not forgotten. For some peoples strive to protect not only their land, but also their memories. And Palestine has been doing exactly that for years. There is still an old key tucked away in a drawer. There is still an old photograph of a home hanging on a wall. There are still elderly people who believe they will return home, and families teaching their children the names of the cities where they were born. Even if some stories remain unfinished, they are never forgotten. Perhaps Palestine has grown weary, perhaps it has been waiting for far too long, but its memory remains alive. And the story never ends, because there are still people telling about it. We have reached the end of our series, Palestine, a story that never ends. For weeks, we have tried to build a bridge with words, and we have come to understand that a story never ends, because there are still people telling it, people carving its memory into stone with their fingernails. Palestine may be very tired, may have suffered many wounds, but its

Memory stands tall. I leave you with a gentle breeze, the unceasing voice of a child from afar, and the rustling of olive leaves. Hold on to your memories. Stay with the hope and stay with justice. Farewell.

0: The fourth meeting of the foreign ministers of Turkey, Egypt, Saudi Arabia, and Pakistan, held in Cairo on June 21, 2026, may initially appear as a diplomatic consultation platform aimed at evaluating the implementation of the U.S.-Iran agreement. However, considering political discourse and agenda items that emerged, it signals a broader search for a regional order. In particular, Foreign Minister Hakan Fidan's statement that we will create a vision through cooperation without a vision being imposed from outside indicates that local and medium-sized powers are beginning to take the initiative in resolving regional issues. While it is too early to say that this mechanism will transform into an institutionalized security alliance in the short term, its regular meetings in recent months and its focus on regional crisis areas suggest that a new diplomatic axis may be taking shape in the Middle East, the Red Sea, and North and East Africa. Here is an assessment on the subject by Dr. Kaan Devecioğlu, the coordinator of North and East African Studies at ORSAM, Center for Middle Eastern Studies. One of the most striking aspects of the Cairo meeting was that it went beyond the Iranian issue and addressed other regional matters centered on Libya, the Eastern Mediterranean, and Africa. This suggests that the mechanism was designed not merely as a temporary platform focused on crisis management, but also as a political coordination ground discussing the fundamental parameters of a post-war regional security architecture. Indeed, considering the normalization process between Turkey and Egypt in recent years, Saudi Arabia's foreign policy approach aimed at reducing regional tensions and Pakistan's facilitating role, particularly in the U.S.-Iran agreement, the capacity of the four countries to act together is steadily increasing. In this context, Libya stands out as one of the first crisis areas where this mechanism could have an impact. Although Turkey and Egypt have supported opposing political and military actors in Libya for many years, the recent increase in diplomatic contacts between the parties has made it possible to establish more balanced relations with actors based in Tripoli and Benghazi. Considering Saudi Arabia's financial capacity and regional influence, it is possible that this Cairo-based consultation mechanism could play a facilitating role in Libya on issues such as bringing elections back onto the agenda, reforming the security sector, and unifying economic institutions. The recent Libya meeting, particularly the participation of U.S. representatives, shows that this process can be structured as a diplomatic platform that complements, to a certain extent, Western actors rather than competing with them. Sudan is one of the crisis areas where mechanism could gain most importance in the short term. As the Sudanese war enters its third year, criticisms are growing that current international initiatives are increasingly detached from military realities on the ground. However, Turkey, Egypt, and Saudi Arabia stand out as countries with a certain level of contact capacity with the Sudanese military and various Sudanese political actors. Considering Pakistan's recently increased diplomatic visibility, the Cairo Quartet has the potential to create a regional platform that, if not an alternative, then complements with Addis Ababa or Berlin processes regarding Sudan. In particular, Egypt's close relations with the Sudanese military, Saudi Arabia's experience in the Jeddah talks, and Turkey's communication channels with various Sudanese actors can offer important diplomatic tools in the post-war transition process. Indeed, Hakan Fidan's meeting with his Sudanese counterpart in Cairo following these meetings highlights the importance of the Sudan file for the quartet. The Eastern Mediterranean is another point that shows this mechanism is not limited solely to African crises. The normalization of relations between Turkey and Egypt is creating new opportunities for dialogue on maritime jurisdiction and energy cooperation. Considering Saudi Arabia's regional economic transformation goals and Pakistan's energy security needs, Cairo platform can over time develop shared perspectives on a broader geostrategic basin stretching between the Eastern Mediterranean and the Red Sea. This situation, especially in the face of Israel's increasingly visible role in regional security recently, demonstrates a strengthening of regional actors' search for creating their own security architectures. In conclusion, the mechanism formed by the foreign ministers of Turkey, Egypt, Saudi Arabia, and Pakistan, who met in Cairo, does not yet have the status of a formal alliance or institutional security organization. However, regularity of the meetings, diversification of crisis areas, and parties beginning to develop common narratives on how the post-war regional order will be shaped indicate that this platform can transform into a more effective political coordination mechanism over time, especially if an approach prioritizing regional ownership is developed in interconnected crisis areas such as Libya, Sudan, the Red Sea, and the Eastern Mediterranean. The Cairo Quartet can be considered one of the initiatives laying the foundations for a new diplomatic axis in the Middle East and North Africa in the coming period. We have presented an assessment on the subject by Dr. Kaan Devecioğlu, the coordinator of North and East African Studies at ORSAM, Center for Middle Eastern Studies. Until we meet again next week, goodbye.
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Dear listeners, before we end our broadcast in English, let's have a quick look at the headlines. U.S. Special Envoy Steve Witkoff and President Donald Trump's son-in-law Kushner arrived in the Qatari capital Doha on Tuesday to meet mediators and discuss the course of negotiations with Iran, according to Qatar's foreign ministry. In the meantime, Iran said Monday that no negotiations with the U.S. are scheduled at any level in the coming days, underlining that its priority remains the implementation of their memorandum of understanding on ending the war. Oman's Foreign Minister Badr Abdulsari said that Muscat doesn't support imposing transit fees on ships passing through the Strait of Hormuz. Venezuela's foreign minister has expressed his thanks for Turkey's support in sending search and rescue teams after two major earthquakes shook the South American country. Turkish national tennis player Zeynep Sönmez advanced to the second round at Wimbledon 2026 and World Cup Paraguay stunned Germany on penalties to reach the last 16 in the World Cup shock, and Morocco beat Netherlands on penalties again to reach World Cup last 16. You have been listening to the Voice of Turkey's English language transmission, original broadcast live from Ankara in the 16 meter band on 1762 kHz to Europe between 12:30 and 13:30 UTC. If you are hearing this at a later hour or in another part of the world, thank you for joining us via replay. You can listen to us over the Turkcell 3A and 4A satellites and on the internet at www.tatdinle.com through radios link and under the VOT radios expandable section. 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

Ladies and gentlemen, today is Tuesday, June 30, 2026. This is the Voice of Turkey's English language transmission, originally broadcast live from Ankara in 60-meter band on 1762 kHz to Europe between 12:30 and 13:30 UTC. You may be hearing this now as a replay in a different time zone. 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Function News, the Voice of Turkey, will present our feature programs, A Never-Ending Story, Palestine, Conflict Zones in Africa, and Some Beautiful Turkish Music.

This is TRT Voice of Turkey News in English. U.S. officials with Kof Kushner in Doha to meet mediators for Iran talks, Qatar says. U.S. Special Envoy Steve Witkoff and President Donald Trump's son-in-law, Jared Kushner, arrived in the Qatari capital, Doha, on Tuesday to meet mediators and discuss the course of negotiations with Iran, according to Qatar's foreign ministry. There is no high-level meeting currently scheduled between the U.S. and Iran, Foreign Ministry spokesman Majid al-Ansari said in remarks carried by Qatari media. He added that Witkoff and Kushner will not meet directly with Iranian officials. He said the transfer of $6 billion U.S. dollars of $12 billion in frozen Iranian pounds will be agreed upon by the U.S. and Iran. The issue of the frozen pounds is linked to the progress of negotiations between Washington and Tehran, he added. In the meantime, Iran said Monday that no negotiations with the United States are scheduled at any level in the coming days, stressing that its priority remains the implementation of their Memorandum of Understanding on Ending the War. Ismail Bakai, Iran's foreign ministry and negotiating team spokesman, told reporters that Tehran is currently focused on ensuring the implementation of the memorandum's provisions and is seriously pursuing its demands in that regard, according to the state-run IRNA News Agency of Iran. Ismail Bakai added that the United States had already issued the necessary license.

0: licenses under Article 10 of the memorandum related to oil sales and that Iran was following the implementation process. And commercial vessel traffic through the Strait of Hormuz rose more than 50% from the previous week amid ongoing negotiations following a temporary deal between the United States and Iran. Negotiations between the two countries remain fragile despite the deal reached on June 14, which took effect on June the 18th. Before the war broke out, at the end of February, an average of 130 commercial vessels transit the Strait of Hormuz each day. Following a virtual standstill after joint U.S.-Israel strikes on Iran and Tehran's subsequent retaliation, maritime traffic through the strategic waterway has begun to recover following the U.S.-Iran deal. Despite recent increase, traffic through the Strait of Hormuz remains around 70% below the pre-war levels.
1: The news continues on the English language broadcast of the Voice of Turkey.
0: Oman's Foreign Minister Badr al-Busaidi has said that Muscat doesn't support imposing transit fees on ships passing through the Strait of Hormuz, but left open the possibility of discussing charges linked to maritime services. In remarks to Monte Carlo International Radio, al-Busaidi said Oman doesn't support imposing any fees on passage through the strategic waterway Strait of Hormuz. He said, however, that mechanisms related to maritime services could be considered, including improving navigational safety, emergency preparedness, and anti-pollution measures, similar to models used in the Straits of Malacca and Singapore. Venezuela's foreign minister has expressed his thanks for Turkey's support in sending search and rescue teams after two major earthquakes shook the South American country. "We would like to thank the Turkish government, President Recep Tayyip Erdogan, and all the teams deployed in Venezuela for not withholding their support in the midst of such a major crisis," Yuan Gil told Turkey's Anadolu agency on Monday after visiting a Turkish search and rescue team working in LaGuardia, the epicenter of the quake disaster, along with Gustavo Gonzalez Lopez, the country's defense minister. He added, "The presence of the Turkish delegation, the search and rescue teams, and the equipment they brought is of great importance. I personally spoke with the Foreign Minister Hakan Fidan of Turkey to coordinate these relief efforts. We are truly grateful for all the support provided."
1: The news continues on the English language broadcast of the Voice of Turkey.
0: In sports, Turkey's national tennis player Zeynep Sönmez advanced to the second round at Wimbledon 2026, the grass court tennis championships in London on Monday after a 2-1 comeback win over American and Lee in the opening round. Zeynep Sönmez of Turkey, ranked number 51 in the world, overturned a slow start against world number 29 Lee in a match marked by shifting momentum. Lee took early control of the first set, building a 4-1 lead. Zeynep Sönmez of Turkey responded with a run of games, breaking serve twice to move ahead 5-4, although she failed to convert two set points in the next game and was broken back

She regained control to win the final two games and take the set 7-5. Lee dominated the second set, rising to a 3-0 lead and closing it out 6-1 to level the match. Last year, Zeynep Sönmez made history at Wimbledon by becoming the first Turkish player to reach the third round at the tournament and the first Turkish player to reach that stage at any Grand Slam since 1950. With the victory, Zeynep Sönmez of Turkey will face either American Claire Liu or Belgium's Han Vandenwinkel in the second round. And World Cup, Morocco beat Netherlands on penalties to reach World Cup last 16. Morocco defeated the Netherlands in a penalty shootout to advance to the last 16 of the World Cup on Monday after a thrilling battle in the Monterrey finished 1-1 after extra time. Morocco goalkeeper Yassine Bono made the crucial save to block the Netherlands' fifth penalty from Somerville before striker Ismail Sabari stepped up to blast home the winning spot kick that sealed a 3-2 shootout win. The victory sends Morocco into a last 16 clash with Canada in Houston on Saturday. And the second winner was Paraguay. Paraguay kicked out Germany out of the World Cup on penalties to reach the last 16. Paraguay's president declared Tuesday a national holiday after the country's stunning victory over Germany secured its place in the World Cup round of 16. The South American team, Paraguay, pulled off one of the tournament's biggest shocks, defeating four-time champions Germany 4-3 in a penalty shootout following extra time on Monday. The dramatic upset ranks among the greatest surprises in the World Cup history. We celebrate the victory of a national team that represents the very deepest part of our identity, the grit, the faith, and the strength of a people who never give up. President of Paraguay, Santiago Pena, wrote on U.S. social media platform X and added, "Today, the entire country celebrates," Pena added alongside a photo of himself signing the decree, thanking the national team for giving them this immense joy and for bringing millions of Paraguayans together once again under a single flag. The decree said Paraguay's victory transcended sport and warranted nationwide celebrations. And it was the news and sports brought to you by the Voice of Turkey. And here is a wonderful song by Sezen Aksu called Herkes Yaralı.

Hello, dear all. Penned by our dear friend working for TRTVOT Arabic Desk, Fatema Alkabir, and voiced by your host, me, on behalf of the English Desk, this is the very last episode of Palestine, a story that never ends. But as we say constantly through our program, the story of Palestine does not truly end here. As of next week, we will come back with more, with a brand new program titled Palestine's Firsts and Hidden Stories. But for now, we have reached the end of the road for Palestine, a story that never ends. We are finally raising the curtain on this long journey, one in which we have been tracking words for weeks, traveling from city to city, person to person. But this time, we are not here to tell the story. We are here simply to bow in respect before that deep-rooted memory. This time, we are in no hurry. Let the sentences slow down, let the world fall silent for a moment, and simply listen to it. Imagine the sound of a key. Did you feel that sound? It is not just an ordinary clink of metal. It was the year 1948, as people left their homes and homelands. They locked their doors and hid that key in their pockets. The paths they set out on, saying, "We will be back in a few days," opened up to an exile that lasted decades. Today, perhaps the winds blow where those homes once stood. Perhaps those walls have long since crumbled, but those rusty iron keys, inherited from grandfather to grandson, carried in pockets, remain as fresh as the first day. Only the iron rusts. The unshakable sense of belonging within a person never rusts. That key is the immortal promise of the door that will open one day. Palestine was a bit like an olive tree, a tree with roots reaching deep into the earth, bending in the wind but never letting go of its soil. No matter which part of Palestine you visit, those centuries-old trunks, their faces turned toward the sky, greet you. They have witnessed many wars, many separations, many exiles, many silences. No matter how much their branches are broken, no matter how much they are hacked at, their roots are so firmly anchored in the deep, dark heart of the soil that you cannot uproot them. Because the olive tree is not merely a plant there. It is a deed of ownership inscribed beneath the soil, the very essence of memory. Those trees teach us patience. Even when their trunks are wounded, they sprout anew every spring, becoming the noble embodiment of clinging to life with defiance. Oh, Jerusalem! That ancient city where history sleeps a deep slumber beneath its domes and the footsteps of prophets echo through its stone streets. A city where the scent of coffee rises from its ancient gates in the morning and prayers mingle with the sky in the evening. Gaza, the city of people who have learned to live facing the sea, where children play soccer and mothers set tables, even amidst the ruins. The city of people who never cease to gaze at the sky, even on the seashore, even in the midst of siege. Jaffa, that beautiful coastline where the scent of oranges becomes a memory. Akka, the ancient city defying time with its unshakable walls battered by the waves. And Haifa, that lonely city watching over its exiled children as it gazes out to the sea from its hills. All are separate. Wounded pages of a single body, yet parts that never sever

And Palestine is not merely a geography, it is the long, enduring story carried within the hearts of its people. This story contained exile and refugee camps. It contained childhoods cut short, separations and waiting. It contained prisons and a deep silence. But amidst all of this, there was also life. The bread baked by a mother, a father's dream of returning home, a student studying in the dark. There were the ululations rising as a martyr was sent off or at a wedding, and children running along the seashore. Because in Palestine, people did not merely carry pain, they continued to carry life on their shoulders as well. Perhaps the strongest voice in this story was that of the children, for children represent a future that even wars cannot completely silence. A child setting up a new game in the middle of a destroyed street, drawing a picture in front of a broken wall, looking up at the sky and still able to dream. That is exactly what hope is sometimes. The life that continues despite everything. Then, right in the heart of this sorrowful landscape, a child's voice rings in your ears. This is the most shattering, the most indomitable element of all. All the tanks and barricades in the world cannot silence that single child's laughter, that clear voice. A child's voice is the harbinger of those beautiful days the future owes to these lands. That fresh breed, which will complete all the unfinished stories, is growing within those children's chests. That is why the hope we speak of is not the rosy-hued, romantic hope found in fairy tales. Ours is the hope of those who rise to their feet with bloodied knees amidst the rubble, who resist pain and who march toward the darkness without flinching. Dear listeners, throughout this program, we have talked about cities and history. We have talked about exile, resistance, shared meals, songs, and moments of silence. But amidst all these stories, there was one constant, a people's noble struggle to ensure they are not forgotten. For some peoples strive to protect not only their land, but also their memories. And Palestine has been doing exactly that for years. There is still an old key tucked away in a drawer. There is still an old photograph of a home hanging on a wall. There are still elderly people who believe they will return home, and families teaching their children the names of the cities where they were born. Even if some stories remain unfinished, they are never forgotten. Perhaps Palestine has grown weary, perhaps it has been waiting for far too long, but its memory remains alive. And the story never ends, because there are still people telling about it. We have reached the end of our series, Palestine, a story that never ends. For weeks, we have tried to build a bridge with words, and we have come to understand that a story never ends

Palestine may be very tired, may have suffered many wounds, but its memory stands tall. I leave you with a gentle breeze, the unceasing voice of a child from afar, and the rustling of olive leaves. Hold on to your memories, stay with the hope, and stay with justice. Farewell.

The fourth meeting of the foreign ministers of Turkey, Egypt, Saudi Arabia, and Pakistan, held in Cairo on June 21, 2026, may initially appear as a diplomatic consultation platform aimed at evaluating the implementation of the U.S.-Iran agreement. However, considering political discourse and agenda items that emerged, it signals a broader search for a regional order. In particular, Foreign Minister Hakan Fidan's statement that we will create a vision through cooperation without a vision being imposed from outside indicates that local and medium-sized powers are beginning to take the initiative in resolving regional issues. While it is too early to say that this mechanism will transform into an institutionalized security alliance in the short term, its regular meetings in recent months and its focus on regional crisis areas suggest that a new diplomatic axis may be taking shape in the Middle East, the Red Sea, and North and East Africa. Here is an assessment on the subject by Dr. Kaan Devecioğlu, the coordinator of North and East African Studies at ORSAM, Center for Middle Eastern Studies. One of the most striking aspects of the Cairo meeting was that it went beyond the Iranian issue and addressed other regional matters centered on Libya, the Eastern Mediterranean, and Africa. This suggests that the mechanism was designed not merely as a temporary platform focused on crisis management, but also as a political coordination ground discussing the fundamental parameters of a post-war regional security architecture. Indeed, considering the normalization process between Turkey and Egypt in recent years, Saudi Arabia's foreign policy approach aimed at reducing regional tensions and Pakistan's facilitating role, particularly in the U.S.-Iran agreement, the capacity of the four countries to act together is steadily increasing. In this context, Libya stands out as one of the first crisis areas where this mechanism could have an impact. Although Turkey and Egypt have supported opposing political and military actors in Libya for many years, the recent

increase in diplomatic contacts between the parties has made it possible to establish more balanced relations with actors based in Tripoli and Benghazi. Considering Saudi Arabia's financial capacity and regional influence, it is possible that this Cairo-based consultation mechanism could play a facilitating role in Libya on issues such as bringing elections back onto the agenda, reforming the security sector, and unifying economic institutions. The recent Libya meeting, particularly the participation of U.S. representatives, shows that this process can be structured as a diplomatic platform that complements, to a certain extent, Western actors rather than competing with them. Sudan is one of the crisis areas where mechanism could gain most importance in the short term. As the Sudanese war enters its third year, criticisms are growing that current international initiatives are increasingly detached from military realities on the ground. However, Turkey, Egypt, and Saudi Arabia stand out as countries with a certain level of contact capacity with the Sudanese military and various Sudanese political actors. Considering Pakistan's recently increased diplomatic visibility, the Cairo Quartet has the potential to create a regional

0: platform that, if not an alternative, then complements with Addis Ababa or Berlin processes regarding Sudan. In particular, Egypt's close relations with the Sudanese military, Saudi Arabia's experience in the Jeddah talks, and Turkey's communication channels with various Sudanese actors can offer important diplomatic tools in the post-war transition process. Indeed, Hakan Fidan's meeting with his Sudanese counterpart in Cairo following these meetings highlights the importance of the Sudan file for the quartet. The Eastern Mediterranean is another point that shows this mechanism is not limited solely to African crises. The normalization of relations between Turkey and Egypt is creating new opportunities for dialogue on maritime jurisdiction and energy cooperation. Considering Saudi Arabia's regional economic transformation goals and Pakistan's energy security needs, Cairo platform can over time develop shared perspectives on a broader geostrategic basin stretching between the Eastern Mediterranean and the Red Sea. This situation, especially in the face of Israel's increasingly visible role in regional security recently, demonstrates a strengthening of regional actors' search for creating their own security architectures. In conclusion, the mechanism formed by the foreign ministers of Turkey, Egypt, Saudi Arabia, and Pakistan, who met in Cairo, does not yet have the status of a formal alliance or institutional security organization. However, regularity of the meetings, diversification of crisis areas, and parties beginning to develop common narratives on how the post-war regional order will be shaped indicate that this platform can transform into a more effective political coordination mechanism over time, especially if an approach prioritizing regional ownership is developed in interconnected crisis areas such as Libya, Sudan, the Red Sea, and the Eastern Mediterranean. The Cairo Quartet can be considered one of the initiatives laying the foundations for a new diplomatic axis in the Middle East and North Africa in the coming period. We have presented an assessment on the subject by Dr. Kaan Devecioğlu, the coordinator of North and East African Studies at ORSAM, Center for Middle Eastern Studies. Until we meet again next week, goodbye.
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Dear listeners, before we end our broadcast in English, let's have a quick look at the headlines. U.S. Special Envoys Steve Witkoff and President Donald Trump's son-in-law Kushner arrived in the Qatari capital Doha on Tuesday to meet mediators and discuss the course of negotiations with Iran, according to Qatar's foreign ministry. In the meantime, Iran said Monday that no negotiations with the U.S. are scheduled at any level in the coming days, underlining that its priority remains the implementation of their memorandum of understanding on ending the war. Oman's Foreign Minister Badr Abdulsari said that Muscat doesn't support imposing transit fees on ships passing through the Strait of Hormuz. Venezuela's foreign minister has expressed his thanks for Turkey's support in sending search and rescue teams after two major earthquakes shook the South American country. Turkish national tennis player Zeynep Sönmez advanced to the second round at Wimbledon 2026 and World Cup Paraguay stunned Germany on penalties to reach the last 16 in the World Cup shock, and Morocco beat Netherlands on penalties again to reach World Cup last 16. You have been listening to the Voice of Turkey's English language transmission, original broadcast live from Ankara in the 16 meter band on 1762 kHz to Europe between 1230 and 1330 UTC. If you are hearing this at a later hour or in another part of the world, thank you for joining us via replay. You can listen to us over the Turkcell 3A and 4A satellites and on the internet at www.tatdinle.com through radios link and under the VOT radios expandable section. Our email address is englishdesk@trt.net.tr. 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